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وتبصرة. Now we come to the sixth element of controlling the of understanding or better understanding of the Quran and interpreting it correctly, and that is consideration of the context. One of the important controls in better understanding of the Quran and correctly interpreting it is to take into consideration the context of the verse within the chapter and the sentence within the verse. The verse must be linked to the context where it was coming and not to be severed before what is preceded it or followed it, and then maybe dragged to give an impression of a specific meaning or to confirm an opinion a person would like to. As Zarkashi mentioned the issues that would understanding the meaning when there is a problem in understanding, and he said that the fourth issue is the context, indication of the context, because it guides to the showing what has been summarized, definite specific meaning, not any other meaning would be probable, specializing what is generalized, controlling what is general, restricting what is generalized, or the variety of the indications. And that's one of the most important issues, to understand what is the intention of the speaker. Anyone who disregards that would be wrong and for himself, and would wrong if debating with others. Look at what Allah subhanahu wa ta'ala taste. You are the respected and the generous in Surah Al-Dukhan. But the context indicates unambiguously that he is the humiliated and despised. It doesn't matter what would be quoted of the reasons of revelation if the context gets it out of that. Also, it must not be considered with the ideas of some of the interpreters if the context does not support that. And there are so many examples. It's all right to mention some of it here just to show the issue. من ذلك قول بعض المفسرين في قصة سيدنا يوسف عليه السلام في قوله تعالى: وشروه بثمن بخس دراهم معدودة وكانوا فيه من الزاهدين، سورة يوسف، أن 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
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تعالى. Among one of the examples is what the interpreters in the story of Sayyidina Yusuf عليه السلام, when the Quran says, and they sold him with a cheap price, few dirhams, and they were reluctant to keep him. In Surah Yusuf, they said that the those who sold him, referring to the brothers of Yusuf, although the context clearly indicates that the talk about the brothers of Yusuf has been stopped and the talk moved to the caravan which is going, the travelers who picked him up, and they sold him with a cheap price because they didn't pay anything, large or small, to get him, but they were reluctant to keep him because they were afraid that he might be a slave of someone, owners who might take him away from them. So any price they sell with is a gain for them. Also, the same thing, another example in the same surah, when Allah subhanahu wa ta'ala talks about the woman of the wife of the chief minister or whatever, I do not consider myself as innocent, because the always we are, you have inclined, the soul inclines one to do evil, except those whom the mercy of Allah subhanahu wa ta'ala has covered, and my Lord is oft forgiving and oft merciful. In Surah Yusuf, they said that this is the talk of Yusuf alayhi salam, although the context indicates that the talk of Yusuf has been stopped, and then started the talk of the wife of Al-Aziz, when she said in front of the king very clearly, very frankly, now the truth appeared, I tried to get him, tempt him to for himself, and he is truthful, so that he will not know that I did not betray him while he is away, and Allah does not guide those who are traitors. I do not declare myself innocent, because the soul always incites the evil, except those whom Allah have mercy. My Lord is oft forgiving, oft merciful. In Surah Yusuf. So these sentences are linked to what has before it of the talk of the wife of Al-Aziz, and it is closely linked to it. There is no sense and no necessity to interrupt that link, and according this talk to Yusuf while he is not even there in the presence of the king at that time. In fact, the king called him after that, as the Quran mentioned, and the king said, bring him to me, I'll take him exclusively for myself. Surah Yusuf. So it is clear from the context that the woman announced the innocence of Sayyidina Yusuf of what has been charged with unjustly and falsely, and indicated that she had confessed upon herself, so that her husband will know that she did not betray him while he was away, and the actual evil did not occur, but it she was the one who tried to seduce, and Yusuf was the one who rejected. And she is not declaring herself innocent, because she wished
and willed to destroy or to

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The importance of the context in defining the meaning of the words. A specific word might come in the Quran for different meanings. The specific meaning would be defined by or determined by the context. And what we mean by context is what is before the word and what's after it. The word of the book, al-kitab. Look at the word al-kitab in al-Quran. It came indicating several meanings which cannot be distinguished except from the context. Originally or linguistically, it is from the kataba, wrote, the meaning writing, which is book, and mostly announcing the what is written in the sense of book, which is books in plural. We just, if we apply what we have been saying, we will find the meaning of the word kitab, book, the following ones. A, it came indicating the Quran, as Allah subhanahu wa ta'ala, this is the book, no doubt about it, guidance for those who are pious, Surah Al-Baqarah. Revealed, brought down to you the book with the truth, confirming what is before it. Surah Al-Imran, we brought down to you the book indicating everything, Surah An-Nahl. B, and came indicating the Torah, like in what Allah says in the Quran, and we gave Musa the book and made it guidance for the children of Israel, Surah Al-Isra. And we have given Musa the guidance and inherited the children of Israel the book, Surah Ghafir. C, and came indicating together the Torah and the Bible, Injil, like in saying, so that you would not say that the book has been brought down to two groups before us, Surah Al-An'am. Everything coming in the Quran about O people of the book, or those who have been given the book, or those whom we have given the book, it includes the Torah and the Bible, Injil. And in what Allah subhanahu wa ta'ala said, and we reveal to you the book with the truth, confirming what is preceding, what is a book preceding it and dominating it. Now the word book came twice, al-kitab. The first meaning al-Quran, we reveal to you the book that is al-Quran. The second meaning previous books, confirming what has been preceding it of books, of book. D, and the word book came indicating or meaning the divine context, text revealed to any messenger of the messengers of Allah subhanahu wa ta'ala without specifying any of them. Like in what Allah subhanahu wa ta'ala said, we have sent our messengers with the evidence and brought down with them the book and the scale so that people will be fair. Surah Al-Hadid. And he said, people were one nation and Allah sent the prophets giving glad tidings and warning and brought down with them the book with the truth to rule among people in where they are in dispute. Surah Al-Baqarah. And saying,
It's not a good act is not to turn your faces to east or west, but the good act is those who believe in Allah and the Day of Judgment and the angels and the book and the prophets, Surah Al-Baqarah. So here, the book does not mean a specific book, but all the books that Allah subhanahu wa ta'ala brought down. And that because believing in all the books of Allah, revealed books of Allah, is one of the fundamentals of faith or belief. E. The word book, meaning the preserved tablet where the destiny of all creations have been written, like in what Allah subhanahu wa ta'ala says, that was written in the book, Surah Al-Ahzab, and it is in, and not a single seed in the darkness of the earth or anything moist or dry except being in a very clarifying book, Surah Al-An'am, and similar things in the Quran. F. And it came meaning what is being written, that means what the hands and the pens write, and that's just to define the book. So like for example saying, woe for those who write the book with their own hands and then claim this is from Allah, just to buy, to sell it with, or to buy with a cheap price, Surah Al-Baqarah. 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It might again another one. It might be just the noun of from the verb to write or to make an agreement, and it's known that the it can be interpreted as the write or made an agreement. Like for example, Allah subhanahu wa ta'ala, those who wish to the book of those whom you own, that means your slave. So give them the book or write to them if you knew them to be good. Surah An-Nur. That means here seeking the book, that means they want to write an agreement with you on a specific amount of money that would pay by installment so that they will be freed after that. وغردت كذلك 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And it came also with as a noun of to write. Meaning writing with a pen, like talking about the Messiah alayhi salam and teaching him the book and the wisdom and the Torah and the Injil. 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And it came the word book came means the register where the deeds of every human being have been registered and you will be faced with it on the day of judgment. Recite, read your book. Suffice you to be judged against yourself. Surah Al-Isra. And what, which is the same that came in, and the book was laid down, and the criminals are afraid
of what is included in that book, and they say, whoa, why this book does not leave any tiny or small or large event without documenting it, Al-Kahf. And there are other meanings of the word. إذا كانت الكلمة تحتمل كل هذه المعاني فإن الذي يحدد معناها في كل موقع هو السياق كما رأينا. وأحيانا لا يكون السياق قاطعا فلهذا تحتمل أكثر من معنى ويكون لها أكثر 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Sometimes the word might be interpreted in all of these meanings because it's the context that defines a specific meaning, as we have seen. But sometimes the context is not definite. That's why the word might be interpreted in more than one meaning and can have more than one interpretation. Like, for example, there is not a single animal on earth or a bird flying with its wings except our nations like you. We did not leave anything out of the book, and they will be resurrected to their Lord. Surah Al-An'am. Now, is the book here, is the Quran, which Allah said, we revealed to you the book showing everything, like in Surah Al-Nahl, or is it the preserved tablet, which Allah subhanahu wa ta'ala said, and everything we documented in a very clear book. So the context here may carry both meaning, either that or that, like Ibn al-Qayyim showed in his book. And an example of that, it is he, Allah subhanahu wa ta'ala, who sent in the unlettered people a messenger from among them, reciting to them his verses and purifying them and teaching them the book and the wisdom, and otherwise they were before that so totally misguided. Surah Al-Jum'ah, and what is in the same meaning in Surah Al-Baqarah and Surah Al-Imran. So is the book here, is the Quran, or the book means how to write? The more common is that the book here is Al-Quran, but teaching Al-Quran might be implied in to recite for them his verses or his signs, and the other meaning can be accepted in that the Quran put high the pinpointed the teaching with the pen in the first verse that has been revealed in Surah Al-Alaq, who taught by the pen, Surah Al-Alaq. And one of the earlier verses of the Quran, noon, the pen, and what they write, Surah Al-Qalam. Now, someone might raise the question, how would he teach them writing while he was unlettered himself? And the answer is, if he knew how to read and write
Even then he will not teach them with himself but through others. So what is intended here is that he is urging them and inciting them and making the means so that will take them out from illiteracy to learning how to read and write, like he did in the prisoners of war in the Battle of Badr, from the disbelievers, where he made the ransom for some of them to teach 10 of the children of the Muslims how to read and write. كلمة آية. ومن ذلك كلمة آية فهي في اللغة 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The word آية the word ayah in linguistically is the sign and it comes in the Quran on several meanings. The first is the verse which is revealed, which we recite of the Quran. The second is this sign in the universe which anyone can witness, and the third is the sign confirming the truthfulness of Rasulullah sallallahu alaihi wasallam, of a messenger, any of the messengers, when in challenging his people, and that is just expressed as the miracle. The context is the one that would define the meaning of the word ayah, sign, when it comes in the book of Allah subhanahu wa ta'ala. It might be the verse which is pronounced by the tongue, heard by the ear, and that's in many, in the numerous in the Quran, like for example Alif Lam Ra. These are the verses of the wise book, Surah Yunus. Alif Lam Ra, a book whose verses have been perfected, then detailed from the all-wise, all-expert, Surah Hud. Alif Lam Ra, these are the ayat of the clear book, Surah Yusuf. Alif Lam Mim Ra, these are the verses of the book and what has been revealed to you from your Lord and the truth that has been revealed to you from your Lord, Surah Ar-Ra'd. Taasim Mim, these are the verses or the ayat of the clarifying book, Surah Al-Qasas and others similar. So these are verses which are revealed, which are recited, whether it is recited by Allah subhanahu wa ta'ala, like for example, these are the verses of Allah, we recite it to you with the truth. So in what
would they believe after Allah and his verses, Surah Al-Jathiyah, or the reciting was by the Prophet Sallallahu Alaihi Wasallam, because Allah Subhanahu Wa Ta'ala made reciting his verses one of the fundamental tasks or missions of his message, even the first. After that comes purifying and then teaching the book and the wisdom, like has been in four verses of the Quran, including in Surah Al-Jum'ah. It's He, Allah Subhanahu Wa Ta'ala, who sent in the illiterate a messenger from among them, reciting to them his verses, purifying them, teaching them the book and the wisdom, and otherwise they were before that totally misguided, Surah Al-Jum'ah. Or whether the recitation was by the believers who make an act of worship to Allah by reciting and convey the verses of Allah subhanahu wa ta'ala to others, like in what Allah subhanahu wa ta'ala says, and when our verses are recited to them very clear, you will know in the faces of those who disbelieve evil, they are about to destroy those who are reciting our verses, Surah Al-Hajj. And even Al-Quran praised the believers of the people of the book before us with the virtue of reciting the verses of Allah, like in Subhanallah, in what Allah subhanahu wa ta'ala, among the people of the book there are a nation who are staying up reciting the verses of Allah throughout the night while they are prostrating, Surah Al-Imran. وقد يراد بالآية الآية التكوينية وهي الآيات المشهودة 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beings, and which indicating the existence of the great Creator, the most generous Lord, and His oneness and unlimited power and ability, the extent of His mercy and the extent of His wisdom. وذلك في 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Again, the word ayah, like for example, when Allah subhanahu wa ta'ala said in the Quran, which is meaning that the sign which is can be seen or heard or comprehended, indeed, or verily, in the creation of the heaven and earth and the succession of night and day are signs for those who think or who have minds. Surah Al-Imran. On earth there are signs for those who believe, and in yourselves, don't you see? Surah Al-Dhariyat. We will show them our signs in the universe and in themselves, so that they will realize it is the truth. Surah Fussilat. Also what's in Surah Al-Shu'ara, after narrating the stories of the messengers with their people, respective people, and what Allah subhanahu wa ta'ala brought down of punishment to those who rejected them. Indeed, in these are is sign, and most of them were not believing, Surah Al-Shu'ara. So the ayah here, the sign, is taken from the history and its lessons, as well as from the universe and its indication. وقد يراد بالآية ما يؤيد الله به رسله عليهم السلام ليصدقهم في دعوتهم ويشد أزرهم أمام المكذبين من أقوامهم
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them in their call and to support them in front of those who accuse them of lying of their own people and that they are, these messengers do not represent themselves but represent the divine ability or power that they are talking in the name of that power. And mostly many of these signs would be physical miracles that the human beings would be unable to match according to the divine laws that is ruling the human beings. And that, like for example, the 9 signs of Musa. We have given Musa 9 evidence signs. So ask the children of Israel when he came to them and Pharaoh told him, Musa, I think you are being bewitched or under the spell of witch. And these 9 signs are the rod, the hand that turns into lightning, the punishment against the Pharaoh and his people of the following years of no products, the shortage of plantations and fruits, the flood, the locust, the lice, the frogs, and the blood, detailed like Al-Quran mentioned. Unlike the signs of the Isa ibn Maryam alayhi salam, the Jesus Christ, which are mentioned in what Allah subhanahu wa ta'ala said, and remember as you create from the dust something like a bird, with my permission, you blow into it and it becomes bird, with my permission. And you cure the leprous and the born blind, with my permission. And you revive the dead with my permission, Surah Al-Ma'idah. And before that, the she-camel of Salih, when he called his people, Thamud, to declare Allah as one and to be pious, but they said, you are only under the spell of magic, you are just a human being, so bring a sign if you were truthful, Surah Al-Shu'ara. So Allah subhanahu wa ta'ala gave him the she-camel, and he said to them, this is the she-camel coming from Allah as a sign to you, so let it eat in the land of Allah and do not touch it with any harm, do not harm it at all, in Surah Hud. هذا النوع من الآيات هو الذي كان المشركون يقترحونه على الرسول صلى الله عليه وسلم وسجله القرآن في مواضع شتى وقالوا لولا نزل عليه آية من ربه، قل إن الله قادر 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
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This kind of signs that the disbelievers were challenging Rasulullah sallallahu alayhi wa sallam, and the Quran put documented it in several places, and they said if only there would be a sign brought down to him from his Lord, say, O Muhammad, that Allah is able to bring down a sign, but many of them don't know Surat al-An'am. And the disbelievers say, if only a sign from his Lord would be brought down to him, you are only a warner, and there is a one to guide every people. Surat al-Ra'd. However, the word ayah, sign, may be yani interpreted in more than one meaning unless the context defines a specific meaning. Like, for example, in Surat al-Nahl, and if we replace a verse in place of other, or a sign in place of other sign, and Allah knows what He is revealing, they would say, oh, you are a liar. But actually, many of them don't know. Tell them the spirit, the Jibreel, brought it down from your Lord with the truth to confirm those who believed and as guidance and glad tidings to the Muslims. Surat al-Nahl. ومثل ذلك قولي تعالى ما ننسخ من آية أو ننسيها نأتي بخير منها أو مثلها ألم تعلم أن الله على كل شيء قدير إلى قوله أم تريدون أن تسألوا رسولكم كما سئل موسى من قبل وما يتبدل الكفر بالإيمان فقد ضل سواء السبيل. Like for example, we would not abrogate one a particular ayah or make it forgotten. We would bring a better one or at least equal. Didn't you know that Allah is capable of everything to the until He says, or do you want to ask your messenger like Musa has been asked before? Anyone who replaces faith with disbelief has been totally misguided. Surah Al-Baqarah. فالتفسير المنقول والمشهور أن الآية المنسوخة أو المنسأة هي الآية المتلوة من كتاب الله ونسخها رفع حكمها بدليل آخر متأخر عنها على ما اشتهر عند الأصوليين، ومما يؤيد ذلك أنها ذكرت تمهيدا لحكم نسخ القبلة من شطر بيت المقدس إلى شطر المسجد الحرام. The well-known interpreting and well يعني commonly known is that the abrogated verse or which is delayed is the verse which is recited from the book of Allah subhanahu wa ta'ala. Being abrogated or stopping its rule with another evidence that comes later, as well known for the scholars. What confirms that is that it has been mentioned as a prerogative or as an introduction to the rule of abrogating the direction of prayers, Qibla, from towards the Jerusalem to the Al-Masjid al-Haram 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And what confirms that is that praying towards Jerusalem was not decreed
with a verse of the Quran, so that it would be abrogated by, with another verse, or equal, better or equal. But it's clear that it has been confirmed with practical tradition, either with revelation from Allah subhanahu wa ta'ala, or with great thinking from Rasulullah sallallahu alayhi wa sallam that Allah approved. Also, to confirm that is that the end of this verse is pointing to that. And that's what Allah says. Didn't you know that Allah is all-powerful for everything, to do anything and everything? Surah Al-Baqarah. So mentioning the power of Allah here means that this is a sign, universal miracle in the universe. If it were meant to be the recited verse of the Quran, it would have mentioned Allah subhanahu wa ta'ala as all-knowing or all-wise and similar to that. And then what he said after that, or do you want to ask your messenger as Musa was asked before? Surah Al-Baqarah confirms that also, because they have asked Musa more and more of the miracles or miraculous signs, so that to the extent that they asked them to show them Allah with their eyes. ورود 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The specific thing coming with new or several words. In the same way that a specific word in the Quran may indicate several meanings defined by the context, also this specific meaning might come in the Quran expressed in several words. That's not what the linguistics say, that it's the same thing, that the words meaning each, the same, different words meaning each the same thing. It's not like that. For example, like sad or being pleased and being. Actually, the English language is so shallow, subhanAllah. قعدة وجلس. 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Now expressing this a specific thing or specific meaning with different words for each has its own indication or meaning. For example, concept. Quran, for example, may be expressed with the word Quran, and the root of that word is qara'a. Like in Allah subhanahu wa ta'ala says, when we recite it, follow its recitation, Quran. And then it was named for what is being recited.
revealed from Allah subhanahu wa ta'ala, which is very common in the language, this Quran guides to what is better, Surah Al-Isra. We have revealed to you the Quran, brought it down, Surah Al-Insan. We bring down from the Quran what is cure and mercy for the believers, Surah Al-Isra. And the disbeliever said, if only that Quran was revealed to him in one lump sum. But we did that to confirm your heart, and we recited it in details. Surah Al-Furqan. وقد يعبر عن القرآن بكلمة الكتاب كما في قوله سبحانه ألف لام ميم ذلك الكتاب لا ريب فيه هدى للمتقين سورة البقرة ألف لام راء كتاب أحكمت آياته ثم فصلت من لدن حكيم خبير سورة هود ألف لام راء 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Again, the Quran may be expressed in the word the book, الكتاب. Like for example, ألف لام ميم. This is the book, no doubt about it, guidance for the pious. سورة البقرة. ألف لام راء, a book whose verses have been perfected and detailed from the all-wise, all-expert. Surah Hud, ألف لام راء, a book revealed to you to get people from the darkness to the light. Surah Ibrahim, we brought down the book to you, indicating everything and guidance and mercy and glad tidings for the Muslims. Surah Al-Nahl. Now the Quran was expressed in the word Al-Kitab, the book, because it is written as well as being read. That's why Rasulullah صلى الله عليه وسلم was keen to write it down from the very first day and assigned the scribers of the revelation from his trusted companions. وقد يعبر عنه بالفرقان كما في قوله 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The Quran may be said as a criterion, for example, فرقان, like في blessed be Allah who brought down the criterion, the to his slave to be a warning for the whole mankind, Surah Al-Furqan. It has been called criterion because it makes a criteria between the truth and the falsehood, between guidance and misguidance, and between being guided and being misguided. And that's the task of all divine books. That's why the Torah was described also as being that criterion of truth and falsehood. Allah subhanahu wa ta'ala, we gave Musa and Harun the criterion and light and reminders for those who are pious. Surah Al-Anbiya. أعتقد إن شاء الله نقف هنا ونعود في الأسبوع القادم. I think we will stop here إن شاء الله and we will continue next week. جزاكم الله خيرا. والسلام عليكم ورحمة الله وبركاته.

Have you ever looked for a way to engage your students with the Arabic letters? Well, look no further. Junior Guidance reveals its first book, The Arabic Alphabet's First Excursion, which takes children on an exciting journey with the Arabic letters. Not only is it eye-catching to children, but it also demonstrates the real fun that comes with learning Arabic. This book is targeted at young children, so they can enhance their understanding of Arabic letters and vowels. It can be used by parents as an educational resource for children or even as the perfect gift. The book is written in English by Sister Samaya Arbus Issa. The book can be purchased online at www.juniorguidance.com. It is also available at Mod Lane store in Bankstown Shopping Center in the ground floor next to Maya store. It will also be available at Al Quran Al Kareem Radio upon request. Book price is only $20. Be quick and get your copy of this interesting book.

Al-Qur'an, the recitation. For over 14 centuries, billions around the world from diverse cultures and walks of life have turned to Al-Qur'an as a source of guidance and wisdom in matters of daily life, spiritually, emotionally, socially, politically, and even financially. It has been a timeless well of knowledge and inspiration for scientists, artists, historians, philosophers, and mathematicians. It has been a cushion of comfort for dreamers, lovers, believers in God's oneness and power, those

It is not possible for any human being unto whom Allah had given the scripture and wisdom and the prophethood that he should afterwards have said unto mankind, Be slaves of me instead of Allah. But what he said was, Be ye faithful servants of the Lord by virtue of your constant teaching of the scripture and of your constant study thereof.

And he commanded you not that ye should take the angels and the prophets for lords. Would he command you to disbelieve after ye had surrendered to Allah?

When Allah made his covenant with the prophets, he said, "Behold that which I have given you of the scripture and knowledge, and afterward there will come unto you a messenger, confirming that which ye possess. Ye shall believe in him and ye shall help him." He said, "Do ye agree, and will ye take up my burden which I lay upon you in this matter?" They answered, "We agree." He said, "Then bear ye witness, I will be a witness with you."

0: Seek they other than the religion of Allah when unto Him submitteth whosoever is in the heavens and the earth, willingly or unwillingly, and unto Him they will be returned.
1: قُلْ

0: Say, O Muhammad, we believe in Allah and that which is revealed unto us and that which was revealed unto Abraham and Ishmael and Isaac and Jacob and the tribes and that which was vouchsafed unto Moses and Jesus and the prophets from their Lord. We make no distinction between any of them and unto Him we have surrendered.
1: One.

And whoso seeketh as religion other than the surrender to Allah, it will not be accepted from him, and he will be a loser in the hereafter.

How shall Allah guide a people who disbelieved after their belief and after they bore witness that the Messenger is true and after clear proofs of Allah's sovereignty had come unto them? And Allah guideth not wrongdoing folk.

Lo, those who disbelieve after their profession of belief and afterward grow violent in disbelief, their repentance will not be accepted, and such are those who are astray.

Lo, those who disbelieve and die in disbelief, the whole earth full of gold would not be accepted from such an one if it were offered as a ransom for his soul. Theirs will be a painful doom, and they will have no helpers.

All food was lawful unto the children of Israel, save that which Israel forbade himself in days before the Torah was revealed. Say, produce the Torah and read it unto us if ye are truthful.

wherein are plain memorials of Allah's guidance, the place where Abraham stood up to pray, and whosoever entereth it is safe. And pilgrimage to the house is a duty unto Allah for mankind, for him who can find a way thither. As for him who disbelieveth, let him know that, lo, Allah is independent of all creatures.

Say, O people of the scripture, why drive ye back believers from the way of Allah, seeking to make it crooked, when ye are witnesses to Allah's guidance? Allah is not unaware of what ye do. Yeah.

0: How can you disbelieve when it is ye unto whom Allah's revelations are recited, and His Messenger is in your midst? He who holdeth fast to Allah, he indeed is guided unto a right path.
1: Yeah.

And hold fast all of you together to the cable of Allah, and do not separate, and remember Allah's favor unto you, how ye were enemies and He made friendship between your hearts, so that ye became as brothers by His grace, and how ye were upon the brink of an abyss of fire, and He did save you from it. Thus Allah maketh clear His revelations unto you, that haply ye may be guided.

And there may spring from you a nation who invite to goodness and enjoin right conduct and forbid indecency. Such are they who are successful.

0: On the day when some faces will be whitened and some faces will be blackened, and as for those whose faces have been blackened, it will be said unto them, Disbelieved ye after your profession of belief? Then taste the punishment for that ye disbelieved.
1: What?

These are revelations of Allah. We recite them unto thee in truth. Allah willeth no injustice to His creatures. Unto Allah belongeth whatsoever is in the heavens and whatsoever is in the earth, and unto Allah all things are returned.

ye are the best community that hath been raised up for mankind. Ye enjoin right conduct and forbid indecency, and ye believe in Allah. And if the people of the scripture had believed, it had been better for them. Some of them are believers, but most of them are evil livers.

they will not harm you save a trifling hurt, and if they fight against you, they will turn and flee, and afterward they will not be helped.

0: ذلك بما عصوا وكانوا يعتدون.
1: Ignominy shall be their portion wheresoever they are found, save where they grasp a rope from Allah and a rope from men. They have incurred anger from their Lord, and wretchedness is laid upon them. That is because they used to disbelieve the revelations of Allah and slew the prophets wrongfully. That is because they were rebellious and used to transgress.

They are not all alike. Of the people of the scripture, there's a staunch community who recite the revelations of Allah in the night season, falling prostrate before Him.

Lo, the riches and the progeny of those who disbelieve will not avail them aught against Allah, and such are rightful owners of the fire, they will abide therein.

0: The likeness of that which they spend in this life of the world is as the likeness of a biting, icy wind which smiteth the harvest of a people who have wronged themselves and devastateth it. Allah wronged them not, but they did wrong themselves.
1: صدق

0: somehow.
1: QK Radio of Australia presents
0: His door
1: Don't
0: is
1: Be
0: open,
1: Sad,
0: no matter who
1: Daily
0: you
1: Insights
0: are.
1: By Aad Al-Karni.
0: Just take the first step, you'll see it's not so far. Down this road that holds all the answers. Open your heart to something greater.
1: Don't be sad and study Allah's signs in the creation. If you study Allah's signs in the world and universe, you will find such things of wonder that will remove your worries and anxieties. The soul finds delight in the strange, the wonderful, and the bizarre. Bukhari and Muslim narrated a hadith from Jabir ibn Abdullah, may Allah be pleased with him, who said, "The Messenger of Allah sent us on a mission and appointed Abu Ubaidah to be our leader. We were to meet with a caravan from Quraysh. Since he could find nothing else, the Messenger of Allah, may the blessings and peace of Allah be upon him, provided us only with a container of dates for the journey. So from the day we left onward, Abu Ubaidah would give us each one date for each day." The narrator of the hadith asked Jabir what they would do with the dates. He said, "We would suck on one of the dates the way a child does. Then we would drink water over it. This was enough for us until the night fell. We would then strike at the leaves of trees with our sticks, wet the leaves, and then eat them. We were hiking on the shores of the sea when we saw something that looked like a huge sandhill from a distance. As we came nearer, we realized that it was a large sea creature called Al-Anbar, a whalefish. Abu Ubaidah said that it was an animal that died without being slaughtered, therefore it was not lawful." He then said, "No, we are the messengers of the Messenger of Allah. We are in the path of Allah, and now we are in a dire situation. So eat, all of you." We, all 300 of us, lived off this creature for 1 month until we became fattened. I remember how we took spears and thrust them into the eye socket of the creature. From inside the socket we scooped out pieces of fat, the size of a bull. So large was the creature that when Abu Ubaidah asked 13 of our men to line up in the eye socket of the creature, there was enough space to accommodate them all. He also took one of its ribs and erected it on the ground. Then he found the tallest camel, made our tallest man to ride on it, and they were able to pass underneath the rib. Finally, when we left the site, we took provisions from the meat for the return journey. When we arrived in Medina, we went to the Messenger of Allah and told him what happened, and he said, "This is sustenance that Allah has taken out of the sea for you. Do you have any of its meat with you to feed us from it?" We sent some to the Messenger of Allah and he ate from it. Our Lord is He who gave to each thing its form and nature, then guided it aright. Chapter 20, verse 50. When a seed is placed in the ground, it will not grow until the ground shakes ever so slightly. The Richter scale picks up this minor jolt. The seed then splits and begins to grow. We send down rain on it. It is stirred to life, it swells, and puts forth very lovely kinds of growth. Chapter 22, verse 5. Dr. Zaghloul al-Najjar, a researcher in cosmology, mentioned in one of his lectures that there is a comet that began its journey eons ago. Though it travels at the speed of light, it still has not reached Earth. So I swear by Mawaki, setting or the mansions, etc., of the stars they traverse. Chapter 56, verse 75. An amazing incident that was reported by the newspaper Recent Happenings in 1953 is the story of Ona. Ona, entering Paris guarded by many policemen, was a gigantic Norwegian stuffed whale that weighed more than 80,000 kilograms. Each tractors carried the mammoth-sized monster, all tied together to a transport trailer. The whale was to be put on display for a period of 1 month, and visitors were going to be allowed to enter its electrically illuminated belly. The organizers and police were unable to agree on a venue for the display, since the size and weight of the creature posed a threat to the structure of any building or street that it was going to be displayed in. Despite the young age of this whale, 18 months, it reached a prodigious length of 20 meters. It was caught in Norwegian waters in the previous year, and it was to be transported for display via train from one city to another. Due to the problems of its size and weight, it had to be transported by a special trailer that was 30 meters in length. Our Lord is He who gave to each thing its form and nature, then guided it aright. Chapter 20, verse 50. Abdurrazzaq As-Sanatni related from Ma'mar ibn Rashid al-Basri that he said, I saw in Yemen a cluster of grapes that was the size of a full load that is placed on a mule, and tall date palms with ranged clusters. Chapter 50, verse 10. All trees and plants are nourished by the same kind of water, yet some of them we make more excellent than others to eat. Chapter 13, verse 4. Every plant is endowed with a defense system that is specific to it. Some are strongly built, some have thorns with which they protect themselves, and yet others are bitter and sting. Astronomers say that the universe is still expanding little by little, similar to the way that a balloon expands. With power did we construct the heaven. Verily, we are able to extend the vastness of space thereof. Chapter 51, verse 47. Others say that while dry land is constricting, the oceans are expanding. See they not what we gradually reduce the land in their control from its outlying borders? Chapter 21, verse 44. In 1982, Faisal magazine reported the story of a cabbage that weighed 22 kilograms and was 1 meter in diameter. In the same farm, they found an onion that weighed 2.3 kilograms and was 30 centimeters in diameter, as well as a tomato that was 60 centimeters in circumference. All of these anomalies were found on the farm of a single Mexican farmer. In the head are four liquids: sweetness in the mouth that mixes well with food and drink, stickiness in the nose that prevents dust from entering, saltiness in the eyes that prevents dryness, and sourness in the ears that protects one from insects and from harm in general. And also in your own selves, will you not then see? Chapter 51, verse 21. And Allah taught you that which you knew not. Chapter 4, verse 113. Allah has taught man that which he knew not. Chapter 96, verse 5. And Allah has brought you out from the wombs of your mothers while you know nothing, and He gave you hearing, sight, and hearts. Chapter 16, verse 78. And we taught him the making of metal coats of mail for battles. Chapter 21, verse 80. Nay, they deny that, the knowledge whereof they could not compass and whereof the interpretation has not yet come unto them. Chapter 10, verse 39. And not a sign we showed them, but it was greater than its fellow. Chapter 43, verse 48. The heart does not feel deserted except when it disobeys its Lord. Hassan al-Basri said, O son of Adam, when Prophet Moses objected to Khidr, that is to his actions, on three occasions, the latter said, This is the parting between you and me. Then how will it be with you who disobey your Lord many times in a single day? Do you feel so secure and sure that He will not say to you, This is the parting between you and me?

0: Dear brothers and sisters in Islam, you are still tuned in to Al-Quran Al-Karim Radio of Australia. And now, inshallah, we'll listen together to a new episode of the program, Youth Issues.
1: Bismillah, alhamdulillah, salatu salam, rasulullah, sallallahu alayhi wa sallam. Assalamu alaikum wa rahmatullahi wa barakatuh. My name is Tariq Khalid, and I'd like to welcome to our program, Youth Issues. And today is a concluding program which we're talking about duty to parents, but on the other side, we're also talking about parents and their children. So it's like a double-edged sword, meaning that how we should act in relationship to our parents, and also how those of us who are parents should raise our children so that they will have respect for us and for their elders and for, you know, people other than our own family members. This is very essential. We keep talking and reiterating on the fact that in today's world, this kind of structured value system, unfortunately, is deteriorating globally. And of course, it's an unfortunate thing, but it's a reality. And all of us know, I think, that reality is happening. And unfortunate for us, because if you live long enough, some people say, oh, you know, you're just saying that because now you're old and you want people to respect you. But if you live long enough, you will get old. So this is a reality that everyone will be faced with if they live long enough. Okay. So that's a reality that when you are young, you can't see that. You can't understand that. You have to get older to see it, unless you're very blessed by Allah subhanahu wa ta'ala. And that blessing will come from what? Being among those who obey Allah and obey your parents. It's that simple. If you don't do that, then you won't be able to see it. And you will suffer the consequences. And Abdullah bin Amr bin al-As, narrated, a man came to the Prophet sallallahu alaihi wasallam and said, I give you my pledge of bay'ah that I will perform hijrah and jihad, seeking the reward of Allah. The Prophet sallallahu alaihi wasallam asked him, are any of your parents still alive? He said that both of them were alive. The Prophet ﷺ asked him, do you seek Allah's reward? The man said, yes. The Prophet ﷺ said, then go back to your parents and be dutiful to them. Okay. So we find many young people today, again, we repeat, number one, they're not obedient to their parents. Number two, okay, they don't serve their parents. They go off to do other things and they become included among the negligent. We don't want to be considered among those who are negligent to our parents. And Anas al-Juhani said that his father narrated that the Prophet ﷺ said, verily on the day of resurrection, Allah has slaves to whom he will neither speak nor purify, nor look at. He was asked, who are they, Rasulullah? He said, he who disowns and abandons his parents, he who disowns his children, and he who was granted a favor by people, but he denied their favor and disowned them. This is collected by Ahmed. And also Abu Huraira, narrated that the Prophet said, do not disown your parents, for he who does that becomes a kafir, a disbeliever. And this is collected by Bukhari and Muslim. So what is this telling us? That we should not disown our parents, number one. And parents also, we should not disown our children. We should be very careful about these things. Okay. Our children, whether they understand it or don't need it, don't understand it, they need our guidance and wisdom and they need our prayers. And young people out there, you should realize that. So you shouldn't be so arrogant or so haughty that you get an attitude with the people who spent their time, concern, and worry and efforts to raise you and think, well, I don't need you anymore. You, I don't like what you're saying. I don't like what you're doing. I'm going about my business and I'll never return. Should be very careful about that. Or you say, well, if you don't give me what I want or do what I want to do, you know, they become like, we're going to blackmail your parents. Then, okay, if you don't do that, then I'll leave you and you'll never see me again forever. And we hear about these kind of cases for spoiled children who, when they want something and the parents are not willing to give them what it is that they want. So they says, well, I'll just disappear as an example. You do not want to do that. And Zurab bin Ibrahim said that a man came to Umar and said to him, I have an older mother who is unable to go and answer the call of nature. So I carry her on my back. I also help her perform ablution while turning my face away from her out of respect. Have I fulfilled my duty towards her? And Umar said, no. The man said, even though I carry her on my back and exert myself in her service, Umar said, she used to do the same for you when you were young, while hoping you will live as for you will await when she will go away. See, so she used to hope for him that you will live as you were wishing away or waiting for her to die. So we should not be like this. We should think, well, that my service to my mother or to my father, okay, is unconditional. Why? Because I want the help of Allah unconditionally, isn't it? Is there anybody who doesn't want the help of Allah in his life unconditionally at any time? The mercy of Allah? Only a fool would say something different than this. So similarly, shouldn't we have the same mercy and concern? And Al-Bukhari and Muslim narrated that Abu Hurairah said that the Prophet ﷺ said, after Allah completed the creation, Durham, meaning kinship, stood up and declared, this is the stand of she who is seeking refuge with you from being severed. Allah said, does it please you that I keep ties to he who keeps your ties and sever he who severs your ties? She said, yes, O Lord. Allah said, you have that. So this scene, we're talking about the ties of kinship. And Abu Huraira, for instance, lived in a house next to his mother and would stand at her door whenever he went out and say, peace be unto you, my mother, and Allah's mercy and blessings. She would reply, peace be unto you and Allah's mercy and blessings. And Abu Hurairah would say, may Allah grant you his mercy for raising me when I was young. And she would reply, may Allah grant you his mercy for being dutiful to me when you grew up. He would often repeat this statement when he went in or out. And this is collected by Bukhari. Do we say this to our parents? Do we thank our parents? As we remind ourselves right now, do we thank our parents for what they have done for us? Do we thank them openly? Do we do this? Shouldn't we? And if not, then what should we do? Do we tell our parents that we love them, that we honor them, that we're happy for them to be our parents? Do we do this? And Abu Hurairah said again, a man came to the Prophet and asked him, O Rasulullah, who among people deserves that I be most dutiful to? He said, your mother. He asked then the Prophet, your mother. He asked then the Prophet, your mother. He asked then the Prophet said, your father. And this was collected by Bukhari. So who, the Prophet has told us about this, who we should be most concerned about? The mother first. And surah number 46, ayahs number 15 and 16, by the Uzban Shaitan of Bismillah Rahman Rahim, Allah says, and we have enjoined on man to be dutiful and kind to his parents. His mother bears him with hardship, and she brings him forth with hardship. And the bearing of him and the weaning of him is 30 months, to when he attains full strength and reaches 40. He says, my Lord, grant me the power and ability that I may be grateful for your favor, which you have bestowed upon me and upon my parents, and that I may do righteous good deeds such as please you, and make my offering good. Truly, I have turned to you in repentance And truly, I am one of the Muslims, submitting to your will. They are from those from whom we shall accept the best of their deeds and overlook the evil deeds among the dwellers of paradise, a promise of truth which they have been promised. So we should want to be those righteous young people. Righteousness towards parents. Abu Huraira radhiyallahu anhu narrated, I heard Prophet sallallahu alaihi wasallam say, let his nose be stuck in dust. Let his nose be stuck in dust. Let his nose be stuck in dust. He was asked, oh, Rasulullah sallallahu alaihi wasallam, he said, he who lives long until his parents or one of them becomes old, yet does not enter paradise. So the Prophet sallallahu alaihi wasallam is talking about the people who you live and your parents get to be old, and you forsake them, you don't take care of them, you don't have concern for them, then this will be your demise. And we have the people out there who exploit the parents, all the things that the parents have done, their wealth, they take it, they abuse it. This is like a curse from Allah subhanahu wa ta'ala. If you do this, you forsake your parents for their wealth, and we have people who killed their parents, or seen that their parents' wealth was taken, they cheated, had their parents committed to institutions, claimed that they were insane, and all different types of things just to get their wealth. You lost, and if you're thinking of this, if you become a spoiled child, thinking of this, you are a loser, and you will lose. You think you will gain by this little material existence that you get, and you'll be punished by Allah. Don't be foolish. And Abu Huraira narrated that Rasulullah said, he who is pleased to have his provision increased and his lifetime extended, then let him keep relations with his kin, his kith and kin. So we see by keeping good relations that this will help us. Okay. And Abu Huraira said that the Prophet stated, if one dies, his deeds cease to increase except in three instances: through an ongoing charity, a knowledge that is benefited from him, and a righteous son who invokes Allah for him. So this on the other side is one of the things. We should raise our children righteously to enjoin good and forbid evil. And this will be a benefit for us in the grave. And Abu Huraira went on and said that the Prophet ﷺ said, a dead person's grave or grade becomes higher after his death, and he asks, O Lord, where did this come from? Allah replies, your son has invoked me to forgive you. So if you have a righteous son who is praying for you, then this will help increase your grades in paradise. Malik bin Rabia, As-Sa'idi said, while I was sitting with the Prophet sallallahu alaihi wasallam, a man from Ansar came to him and asked, O Rasulullah sallallahu alaihi wasallam, after my parents die, is there any hope of righteousness that I can perform towards them? The Prophet sallallahu alaihi wasallam replied, yes, there are four qualities to perform. Pray to Allah subhanahu wa ta'ala to grant them mercy and invoke him for forgiveness for them. Fulfill their promises or will. Be generous to their friends. Keep relations with the kindred, which are your kindred through your parents. This is what remains of the beard or righteousness that you could perform towards them after they die. And Abdullah bin Umar radhiyallahu anhu passed by a man on the way to Mecca, greeted him and helped him ride the donkey he was riding. He also gave that man a turban he was wearing. I said to Ibn Umar, may Allah guide you. He is a Bedouin, and they accept less than that. Abdullah bin Umar radhiyallahu anhu said, this man's father was a friend of Umar radhiyallahu anhu, and I heard the Prophet sallallahu alaihi wasallam saying, the best type of righteousness is for a man to be generous to his father's friends. So we see, in conclusion, that it is important for us to be and maintain good righteousness, good conduct and righteous deeds and actions to our parents, to our kinfolk, to our parents' friends. That after our parents die and our parents' friends are around, we should even keep good relations with them and talk to them and see what we can do to serve them and assist them. It's very important for us to understand, to implement in our life. This is a complete system of obedience to Allah subhanahu wa ta'ala, of serving humanity, of serving our family in relationship to humanity, of maintaining righteous conduct and behavior. Just imagine, if each one of us employs this, parent to child, child to parent, what kind of society will this make? If the children are obedient to their parents, if the parents are responsible to their children, teaching them righteousness, enjoining good conduct, doing good deeds, and setting proper examples. Because you have today the programs where people talk about mentorship, role models. SubhanAllah, the best role model for a child should be their parents. We shouldn't have to take our children to someone else to say that, this is the proper role model for you. This is what I want you to be like. Okay, we can say this maybe in a profession or a career, but as a person, we ourselves are responsible for attempting to be the best people that we can be. And to try to set that practical example for our children. And then, of course, to take our children and involve them in the circles where the righteous people are, or the most righteous people. We see that the companions of the Prophet ﷺ used to take their children to the Prophet ﷺ and ask him to pray for them as an example. So similarly, we should take our children to righteous people, to our ulama, to righteous people, and ask them to pray for our children. But we ourselves, the adults, should maintain our responsibility in disciplining and teaching our children righteousness, discipline, good conduct. And especially as we see today, the invitations to our youth to be disobedient and the justification of it and acceptance of it in the global society today is not something that is acceptable to Allah. And again, if we want our children to be among those who Allah is pleased with for the sake of their own salvation. We're not talking about only for ourselves when we die, so I want to have righteous children to pray for me, but for their own salvation, then we owe them, this effort. So we say both, young people, listen to your parents. Parents, do righteous deeds and actions and do right by your children. And we ask Allah to guide all of us and accept our good deeds and to strive for righteousness, that our young people may be among those who Allah is pleased with and set a practical example for all of humanity to follow, so that all of humanity will know the truth and will have the opportunity to be saved from the fire of hell and to enter the paradise by the permission of Allah. Assalamu alaikum wa rahmatullahi wa barakatuh.

Muslim Health and Care. Childbirth. A short prayer called Adhan is usually recited in the ears of a newborn baby. It is performed by a family member, usually the father, and only takes a couple of minutes. A learned person might also be chosen to perform this task. Circumcision is necessary for all male children as early as possible, but before puberty. Hospitalization. Muslims must perform their daily prayers 5 times a day. This requires certain movements. If it is not physically possible for the patient, it can be performed while sitting down or lying in bed. Otherwise, any quiet, clean place would suffice. Tayammum, or symbolic purification, is a symbolic dry ablution which is performed when a person cannot use water due to sickness, when water is not available or is harmful. It is performed with the use of any earthy substance such as sand or stone. Death of a Muslim patient. In Islam, death is seen as something predestined by God. Muslim families may therefore appear calm and accepting. If the death of a Muslim patient becomes imminent, the relatives or community leader should be informed. There are no complicated rituals to be performed. The simple practice is to sit near the bed and recite appropriate verses of the Quran. The Quran says, "Every human being is bound to taste death." All care should be taken when handling the dead body. Muslims believe that the body can still feel, even more sensitively. Gender ethics should also apply, as mentioned previously. It is essential that the corpse is handed over for washing and shrouding procedures before burial. Muslim burial procedures differ in many ways. Burial is a rite that Islam gives to the human body. Muslims believe that the soul remains close to the body until it is buried. It is for this reason that burial must be performed as soon as possible, without unnecessary delays. Muslims are not buried in coffins, and they're buried facing the Kaaba in Mecca. Unnecessary post-mortem is not allowed in Islam. Islam does not allow the mishandling or any mutilation of a body for medical or other curiosities. Examination under compelling medical or legal circumstances, such as suspicions of murder, may be allowed. Euthanasia, abortion, suicide, and other such issues. When does life end? Based on Islamic law and modern science, life ends, or you may pull the plug, when you get a flat line on the ECG. Prior to that, medical decisions need to be made to treat what is treatable, to offer comfort and sedation as needed, to offer necessities of life, air, fluids, nutrition, and to get rid of excreta. When does life begin? When there's a growing, dividing, fertilized ovum attached to endometrium, it is life that should be appreciated, protected, and not to be wasted. The Holy Quran says, "And do not let your own hands throw you into destruction, nor kill or destroy yourselves. Indeed, God is merciful to you." Therefore, euthanasia, abortion, suicide, murder, are all prohibited in Islam. In relation to abortion, the fetus is regarded as alive after 4 months of pregnancy. Abortion within this period is not permitted unless there are strong medical reasons. However, if the pregnancy poses serious threat to the mother, aborting is permissible regardless of the period of gestation. The reasons for the prohibition of euthanasia, abortion, suicide, and murder are the following. 1.
It is false to assume that life is owned by the individual or society. Life belongs to the Creator, who decides the time of birth and the time of death. 2. It is false to assume that death terminates suffering. Death is the end of one stage of life and the beginning of another stage of eternity. To assume death is the end, and hence it terminates suffering, is false. 3. Giving such power to people where such irreversible decision is made will open avenues to economic, racial, gender, and age-oriented and other factors to affect the decision. 4. If it is a matter of pain and suffering, there are a range of ways to deal with that, including therapeutic, medical, surgical, and spiritual. And 5. The other false assumption is that people are more compassionate regarding the afflicted than God. However, God is the most compassionate, the most merciful. Islam allows the following life promotions: medication, anatomy study, organ transplant, research, blood transfusion, artificial insemination. However, artificial insemination only where the semen of the legitimate father is used within the time span of the legitimate marriage, and test tube babies as a means of life promotion is allowed, but without using third parties. This is where the sperm is from the legitimate husband, the ovum from the legitimate wife, and it's placed in the uterus of the wife. Surrogacy is not allowed.

The concept of intercession is in this verse. In Islam, when we talk about something, it has to be mainly, not all the time, but mainly, it's either a concept in the Quran or in the Sunnah or both, and then we come to the rest. I can't invent the wheel. So when I say linguistically and I said Islamically, where did this come from? Here you go. One of the most well-known, most virtuous verse in the Quran, مَنْ ذَا الَّذِي يَشْفَعُ عِنْدَهُ إِلَّا بِإِذْنِهِ. Who will intercede to Allah except after He permit? And He is capital. That means the concept of intercession is there. And where will I intercede to Allah subhanahu wa ta'ala? It is not here. So the concept of intercession is absolutely proven, is not a bid'ah, is not something we created, it is Allah subhanahu wa ta'ala put it. Is it good news or bad news? Extremely good news. You have to put a big smile on your face. Because you will see as we go forward, without the shafa'ah, we are done. The possibility of us getting where we want to be without the shafa'ah, and number one, without the rahmah of Allah, of course, the loving mercy of Allah, but without shafa'ah is very difficult. Okay? So what? Why did I put that? Because how many of you have been to Umrah to Hajj, walillahi alhamd? Ya Rabbi lakal hamd. May Allah invite you again and again and again. And may Allah make us worthy of going there. It's not just going, but worthy of being there. Whenever you are in Medina, and you know the feeling in Medina, nothing like it, not even in Mecca. It's a complete different feeling. You always, when you come out, wherever direction, and you're going to the masjid, let alone if you are in the Rawdah, especially for the brothers, because the entrance to them is easier than us, you have to ask yourself this question, where I am from the Sunnah. Now we all get so emotional, and we said salam to Rasul alayhi salatu wasalam, but just take a minute and look around you and think of all those who were before us. I'm talking about the companions and the followers. Where were they from the Sunnah? Where I am from the Sunnah? And again, I'm not saying to any, I don't know you. Almost all of you, I don't know. But this is a question we have to entertain. And where is the Sunnah in my life? We reached a point these days, may Allah forgive me, and please correct me if I'm wrong, that people say, oh, it's Sunnah. How many, and I'm not talking about you, pray Maghrib and then get up. Where is the two rukat? Oh, it's Sunnah. And then I want His intercession. So every time, I'm sure you're going to hear it a lot in the next 3-4 days, don't forget Salah ala Nabi alayhi salatu wasalam. And keep asking yourself, it's okay, I'm not there, Allah knows. But at least I'm trying, unless it's in my to-do list, at least it is something I'm looking forward, Allah inshallah will push me. But put the Sunnah for sure as part of your life. So see how much we really, really underestimating or not giving a Rasul alayhi salatu wasalam his do right. Because that's what he said. The Rasul alayhi salatu wasalam said, prayed for Abu Salama. Who's Abu Salama? Really? Really? طيب, who's Umm Salama? Right, I'm giving you a clue. Who's Umm Salama? Alhamdulillah. طيب. So, Umm Salama, who was her husband? Rabbi lak alhamd. Okay. Alhamdulillah. At least we're learning. It's okay. Right? So Abu Salama, he's a companion, pious. She loved him. You know the story. Really loved him. So imagine who was he. And when he died, and he actually, they had this discussion as a husband and wife, that you will be my wife. If you die before me, I want you to be my wife in Jannah. If you die, I want you to be my husband in Jannah, unless I get married. But she said, I will not get married. Well, with one exception. When the person who's proposing to you is a Rasul alayhi salatu wasalam, who will say no, right? So he died. She was so sad, extremely sad, went to Rasul alayhi salatu wasalam. The meaning of the story is, literally, I can't live after him. You know when you love someone, may Allah not make you go through this experience. It's painful. You miss them.
And he said, I'm teaching you a dua. Ya Allah, reward me for the calamity I went through. Because every test, every calamity we go through, Allah will reward us. So you're asking Allah to reward you. وَخْلُفْنِي خَيْرًا مِنْهَا. That's the point. And replace it, replace what I lost with something better. And who was the better? Was he better? Absolutely. So here he said, Rasul alayhi salatu wasalam, when she came to him, very sad about Abu Salama, he said, oh Allah, forgive Abu Salama and raise his status among those who are guided and take good care of his family that he has left behind. Forgive us and him. So the ulama scholars, and this is one of the ways also, scholars reach verdicts or rulings that this hadith teaches you and me, and this hadith in Muslim, that the Muslim can be raised in their levels in Jannah when Rasul alayhi salatu wasalam prayed for them. Now he prayed for Abu Salama when he was living. طيب, what about us now? He will intercede for us there and raise our status. But I'm going to ask you one question. If I don't follow the sunnah, I'm not talking about you, I'm talking in general. If I don't follow the sunnah, if I look down at the sunnah, if I argue about the sunnah, what is al-Bukhari, what is Muslim, will he intercede for me? Do I deserve that he intercede for me? You want to elevate you? Yes, I do. I want to be in al-Firdaus. My neighbor is a Rasul alayhi salatu wasalam. But whatever I'm doing is not enough. Not because I'm not doing enough. Even if I'm doing enough, what is there? I need a lot of qualifications. That very unlikely my work, my living will do it, but he can, alayhi salatu wasalam. So he will elevate my status. And what should I do for him? As-salah alayhi, we are struggling. The whole, what I literally, as I was preparing and reviewing, I felt the same way you're all feeling. I was like, you know what, Ya Allah, teach me, help me, that I really bring him back to my life. Not when he was born and then we have this usual discussion, oh, celebrate the birthday, don't celebrate the birthday. Who cares? Where are you from his sunnah? You love him, show me. And okay, you want to celebrate, go and celebrate. But first of all, show me. Where is the sunnah in your home? Second is where we are hearing these days, people absolutely negating the sunnah. Very recently, I had 4 hours discussion. I don't think I've had that long with a highly educated man about the sunnah. Subhanallah. And at one point, I was like, okay, can you, one question I have for you. He said, sure. I said, give me the name of Imam al-Bukhari. His name is not al-Bukhari. His kunya is al-Bukhari because he came from Bukhara. What is his name? He looked at me. I said, what is his son name? Nobody knows. And I said, how can you argue about a book that you have? And I said, fine. How does it look like? How does the book look like? No answer. How many volumes? No answer. What is the first chapter in it? How can you argue about all these things and you don't know anything about it? And then I want him to come to intercede for me. Will you do this for me? Between us as a human? If this is how I treat you, will you come to my help? Absolutely not. So again, renew your relationship with him, alayhi salatu wasalam. Yes, love him. Yes, go to Medina. Yeah, but mainly embody him. لَقَدْ كَانَ لَكُمْ فِي رَسُولِ اللَّهِ أُسْوَةٌ حَسَنَةٌ لِمَنْ كَانَ يَرْجُ اللَّهَ وَالْيَوْمَ الْآخِرِ وَذَكَرَ اللَّهَ كَثِيرًا. You have been given an example, the best example. Uswa is an example. You follow. A role model. لِمَنْ كَانَ يَرْجُ اللَّهَ وَالْيَوْمَ الْآخِرِ. Listen to this. Those who think of the Day of Judgment, the hereafter, right? And think and hope, then they will follow him. Because here you are. وَذَكَرَ اللَّهَ كَثِيرًا. And you think and remember Allah a lot.

0: Brothers and sisters in Islam, you are still tuned into Al Quran Al Kareem Radio of Australia. And now we'll be presenting to you a new episode of program Faith.
1: In the name of Allah, the most gracious, the most merciful. And we have sent down to you the book, explaining all things, a guidance, a mercy, and glad tidings to those who have submitted themselves to Allah as Muslims. It is Allah's book, wherein are stories of those before you, news of what will be after you, and judgment of the issues among you. It is the distinguisher between good and evil. Whosoever shuns it out of tyranny will be ruined by Allah. It is the strong bond of Allah, the wise reminder, and the straight path. It is the book whereby desires do not go astray, and tongues are not confused. People possessed of knowledge are never bored therewith. It is not worn out by repetition. Its wonders do not end. Whosoever speaks thereby says the truth. Whosoever works thereby is well recompensed. Whosoever judges thereby is just. And whosoever calls people unto it guides them unto the straight path. Penalty. Penalty for wrongdoing. According to the teachings of Islam, any disobedience to the rules of Islamic religion is considered as a misdeed that deserves punishment in the present world or the hereafter. Penalty of the game while in sacred precincts. Hunting and practice of game are forbidden while Muslims are in the sacred precincts and in pilgrimage sanctity. Whosoever slays a game animal willfully, the compensation is an offering brought to the Kaaba of a domestic animal equivalent to the one he killed, as adjudged by two just Muslim men, or by way of atonement, the feeding of the indigent, or its equivalent in fasts, that he may taste of the penalty of his deed. The meat of the sacrifice should be distributed to the poor, or the poor should be fed grain or money, according to the value of the animal, or the offender must fast as many days as the number of the poor who would have been fed under the second alternative. The equivalent animal in the first alternative should be a domestic animal of similar value or weight in meat or of similar shape. Example, goat to antelope, cow to zebra, etc., as adjudged by two just men on the spot. Whosoever offends again, Allah Almighty will take vengeance on him. However, the above-mentioned punishment does not include five kinds of animals, namely ravens, kites, scorpions, mice, and voracious dogs. Penalty for murder. Never should a believer kill a believer except it be by error, and if it still happens by mistake, compensation is due. It is ordained that the killer should free a believing slave, and blood money is to be paid to his family, unless they forego it as a free will offering. If the deceased is a believer who belongs to people at enmity with Muslims, the slayer has to free a believing slave. If the deceased belongs to a people joined with Muslims by a compact, then blood money is to be paid to his family, and the slayer has to free a believing slave. If, however, the slayer does not find the means, he has to fast two successive months for expiation and by way of repentance to Allah. Blood money for a slain believer is 100 camels, 200 cows, 2,000 sheep, etc., as expounded in books of Islamic law. If man kills a believer intentionally, his recompense is hell, to abide therein forever. The wrath and curse of Allah are upon him, and a dreadful penalty is prepared for him in the present world and in the hereafter. Penalty for the infidels. Muslims are bidden to fight in the cause of Allah, the infidels who fight them, and not to transgress limits, for Allah loves not transgressors. The infidels have to be fought back and slain in recompense for suppressing faith, and in the hereafter they will be severely punished. According to the teachings of Islam, war is permissible only in self-defense and to restore peace and freedom for people to worship Allah. In any case, strict well-defined limits must not be transgressed. Women, children, and old infirm men should never be molested, nor should trees and crops cut down, or peace be withheld when the enemy comes to terms. The free non-Muslims living in Muslim countries and messengers of unbelievers are treated like Muslims unless they show disloyalty or treason. Punishment for those who charge their spouses of unchastity. As for those who launch a charge of unchastity against their spouses and have in support no witnesses but themselves, their solitary evidence can be received if they bear witness four times with an oath by Allah that they are sullenly telling the truth. And the fifth oath should be that they solemnly invoke the curse of Allah on themselves if they tell a lie. But it would avert the punishment from the wife if she bears witness four times with an oath by Allah that her husband is telling a lie. And the fifth oath should be that she solemnly invokes the wrath of Allah on herself if her accuser is telling the truth. Qisas, retaliation. Allah All-High has prescribed the punishment of qisas, retaliation, for Muslims in cases of murder because it safeguards human life by deterring and frightening those who have an inclination to kill others because they will suffer the same evil end. The punishment of qisas is just repay for the murderer who is executed in public with no mutilation or maltreatment. In fact, qisas safeguards lives of individuals and protects human community from crime and murder.

Fixed legal punishment, al-had. Al-had is a fixed punishment that has been prescribed in the Holy Quran or prophetic sunnah as a deterrent punishment for a certain offensive or transgression. It is meant to safeguard security of human society and maintain public interest. Had for adultery. A bachelor adulterer has to receive 100 flogs that cause no injury to his flesh. All parts of the body may be lashed except the face, head, or private parts. A married adulterer is stoned to death, as consensus holds on this matter. Had for adultery of slave females. A slave female who commits adultery has to suffer 50 lashes in public, i.e., half the number of lashes for a free female. A married female slave who commits adultery is also flagged 50 lashes. Had for theft. A thief's hand has to be cut off in public, because in Islam, a disloyal hand is like an ailing organ that has to be amputated for safety of the whole body. It is also meant to deter those who might dare trespass other people's property. Had for false accusation. False accusation, especially of fornication, is punished 80 lashes in public, and a false accuser is deprived of the right to give legal testimony and is declared to be a fasiq, i.e. a person not meeting the legal requirement of righteousness. In fact, this kind of had is prescribed in order to protect people's reputation and dignity. The accuser is released from this punishment if he provides due evidence for his accusation. Had for Hiraba, highway robbery. Hiraba, highway robbery, takes place when an armed group of highway robbers, in rebellion against religion and authority, set out to make chaos, shed blood, loot property, violate people's honor, spread mischief and destroy crops and cattle. Similar to this are gangs of murder or kidnap. Such crimes are considered as most grievous and have to be severely punished. Had

punishment for highway robbery can be one of the following four types: execution, crucifixion, cutting off hands and feet from opposite sides, or exile from the land, according to the circumstances and degrees of crimes.

0: Dear brothers, dear brothers and sisters in Islam, you are still tuned in to the Quran Kareem radio station from Sydney, Australia. 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
1: بسم الله الحمد لله والصلاة والسلام على رسول الله صلى الله عليه وسلم السلام عليكم ورحمة الله وبركاته. My name is Tariq Khalid. And I'd like to welcome you to our program, In Search of the Truth. And this is a continuation, a concluding program where we've been talking about the unseen forces and particularly the negative aspects, because many of us don't understand these things and we're being affected by them. And some people don't even believe in them, but they do exist. And we're telling you how to deal with them. In the last program, we're telling you about some protection, some things that we should do to protect ourselves. And these are ayats from the Quran. We mentioned first the surah Ikhlas, Falaq, and Nas, the last three surahs in the Quran, and also the first one, Al-Fatiha, okay, which basically is Bismillah ar-Rahman ar-Rahim. All praise and thanks be to Allah, the Lord of the world, mankind, men and jinn, okay, and all that exists, basically. The most gracious, the most merciful, the only owner of and only ruling judge of the Day of Judgment. You alone we worship and you alone we ask for help. We ask only from Allah for each and everything. Huh? Guide us to the straight way, the way of those whom you have bestowed your grace, not the way of those who earned your anger, nor of those who went astray. This is the first chapter in the Quran called Al-Fatiha. And then Allah subhanahu wa ta'ala has given us so many verses, you know, dealing with this particularly. This particular problem. And we want to mention what we talked to in another program about Ayat al-Kursi. Okay, this verse of the Quran from Surah Baqarah, verse number 255, is the most powerful verse in the Quran. And said that this verse will protect you from everything but death. Let's hear what it says. Bismillah ar-Rahman ar-Rahim. Allah, the one and only, who sustains and protects all that exists, neither slumber nor sleep overtakes him. The starts with says basically none has a right to be worshipped but him, the ever living, the one who sustains and protects all that exists. Neither slumber nor sleep overtakes him. To him belongs whatever is in the heavens and the earth. Who is he that can intercede with him except with his permission? He knows what happens to them, meaning his creatures, in this world and what will happen to them in the hereafter. And they will never compass anything of his knowledge except that

which he wills. His kursi, meaning his footstool, extends over the heavens and the earth, and he feels no fatigue in guarding and preserving them. And he is the Most High, the Most Great. This is very simple, okay? But these are some of the things that we should do. We should try to read minimally these ayats and verses of the Quran in the morning when we get up. And at night before we go to bed, we should read the three quls, blow them in our hand like this, wipe them over the head, down, back, over like this three times before we go to bed at night. And we should always go to bed in wudu, being in a purified state, clean state before we go to bed. Very important. Okay. There's a whole set of etiquettes about going to sleep in the way that the Prophet ﷺ went to sleep. We should study those etiquettes about going to sleep. And in the morning and before we go to bed, we should make dua. There's a dua before going to sleep and the dua when we wake up in the morning. All these etiquettes of sleeping, there's a complete system of etiquettes of sleeping according to the way that the Prophet ﷺ slept. This is a protection for you and is also a reward for you, a blessing in it from Allah subhanahu wa ta'ala. So we should learn these things and put them into practice. When entering your house, you should say, Bismillah, Bismillah ar-Rahman ar-Rahim. When you enter your house, when you do this, then Satan cannot enter your house. But when you enter your house and you don't do that, then he tells his shayateen and so on, oh, we have a place to sleep for the night. When you eat, you should eat first, take your food with your right hand, and you should say the same, at least you should say Bismillah. When you don't do that, then the same shaitan says, oh, we have some place, we have something to eat. And similarly, when you drink, you should say Bismillah, Alhamdulillah. In three drinks, Bismillah, Alhamdulillah, Bismillah, Alhamdulillah, Bismillah, Alhamdulillah, like this, and then continue if you need to continue. In doing this, Shaitan cannot take part of your eating or drinking. Very important for us to understand these things. Many people among the Muslims do not know them and do not take out the time to investigate and organize themselves in this fashion to know how to protect themselves from Satan. They said that also Satan is forbidden to enter the house where Surah Baqarah is read. So if you yourself cannot read it, at least get a tape player and play Surah Baqarah in your house. See, play Surah Baqarah in your house so you get the blessing from listening and playing it. And also, this will be a means of warding off that which is evil. We need to understand these things. We need to believe in it and implement it in our life. Teach others and encourage others. And don't listen to the people who are the proponents of evil deeds and actions which are against what Allah subhanahu wa ta'ala has sent as guidance for us. We need to understand that. Because there are people out there, we see them every day. They say, oh, it's nothing wrong with this. What are you talking about? I, you know, got rich because of this. You know, oh, my health returned because of this. And they're doing many things that we didn't see recommended by the Prophet ﷺ. And they're doing some things which are actually involving the association of partners with Allah. Okay, which is the worst sin. And as a result of that, you know, this will be a means of the people going to the hellfire. So we should understand what we're doing or what we are not doing, what precautions we should take. And particularly for our children, when we go before going to bed at night, we should make sure our babies are clean and we should recite these surahs over them. Very important for your children. And as they get older, recite the etiquettes with them and encourage them. So that it becomes a habit for them to do these etiquettes before going to bed at night. And when awakening in the morning, as we said, remember the first thing to call on Allah. Okay. And to remember the du'as when you come in your house and the du'a when you leave your house is also
prayers when you're going out to the marketplace, that Allah will send the angel to protect you for throughout the day. So we need to understand that we have protecting angels. This is real. It's not something in a storybook, not fantasy. Okay? So we have to do the things to get the help of the protecting angels in our life. And the best thing for this is the book of Allah. So we need to know the book of Allah. We need to know those particular ayats that are there and surahs that are there for our soul protection. And we need to recite them, and we need to believe. The most important thing, we need to believe in the power of Allah, and that Allah can do all things. Allah can undo all things. There is nothing in existence that he does not control. There's nothing in existence that is without his knowledge. So we need to understand this and be firm and clear on this. And we need to turn to Allah and be patient and steadfast in our belief and understand who is he and who are we. Then you have the people who who do magic. They will have someone get something that belongs to you. It can be hair. It can be an object. They'll take it and wrap it up and make some incantations on it and write some particular types of formulas and put it together and put it in something and bury it. Okay. And then maybe you find yourself becoming ill. Different things will happen to you because of this. Or they take it and, you know, put it in some water, meaning in the sea or in a river or something like this. Or they decide to use it in the air. They take it and tie it to a tree. These are the general ways that these things are done. And the person can be becoming very ill because of this. So we need to take the precautions that we're mentioning to you, you know, for the pleasure of Allah. And always, no matter what our condition is, we need to always call on Allah and understand that Allah is in control of this world in our life. So we need to understand this, and we need to pursue it and see how we can implement these basic things in our life so that we can be protected from Satan and his disciples in this life and, more importantly, in the hereafter. So we have to ask ourselves, are you out there? Are you ready to take the steps? Some people have seen things. Some things have happened to them or to some of their family members, but say, I can't explain it. I saw it happen. You know, what should I do? And we're telling everybody, go to your masjid and talk to the imam there and ask him if he himself knows how to deal with these problems, or minimally, he knows someone else who can deal with this. This is what we should do, because we're finding that these problems are becoming more widespread due to the ignorance of humanity. What it means is that most of us are ignorant to the unseen. Something that we can see, touch, smell, taste, I can understand that. But something that takes on another form, we can't understand. So all this spookism, I don't accept this, because we don't understand it. This is not the case. The same thing with the evil eye. This is based on jealousy and envy. So we should be very careful about this. We know that we're surrounded in our family or friends. We have some people who are very, very jealous. We should be very careful and seek refuge in Allah from them and their evil. We need to understand, for the betterment of ourselves as individuals and our nation, what part does the evil forces of Satan play in our societies? Whom and what is he influencing? And what precautions can we take against him? Very important. Without this, you see, the society will go down, down, down. Not necessarily rapidly, but surely in a short time, you'll see things happen. So you need to know what we're saying, understand what we're doing, take it and implement it in your life, incorporate it in your everyday activities. Teach your children as much as you can. Make them understand the jinn and the life forces that we cannot see,
and believe that they do exist. They are not to be afraid of. They have no power if we understand what it is that Allah has given us and we know how to use it. Need to know how to use it, implement it, improve on it, teach it, incorporate it into our life. So we're encouraging you out there. There is a lot of effort being made to lead people astray. Don't be one of them. Stay on the straight and narrow path. It may be difficult in some instances. Different difficulties happen in all life, all of our lives. So you have to be complimentary and relax. Focus on your relationship with Allah. Try to strengthen your relationship with Allah. Try to do more ibadah, more worship, and call on Allah for his help. And inshallah ta'ala, Allah will guide you in which manner you should follow and what is best for you and how to know the ultimate truth, how to get the most benefit from Allah in this world before the next world, how to gain the understanding of what it is Allah wants from us and implement it in our life and to watch and see how Islam begins to take off. So we hope that Islam in your life will become more a part of your life if you're weak. And if you don't know Islam, that inshallah ta'ala, you will begin to know and respect Islam and get a better understanding of what it is that you're facing and how to deal with the problems that you're facing in today's world. Many, as we discussed in other programs, many of the problems that people are attributing to physical or psychological illness is actually the involvement of the unseen. But people don't know about it, they're ignorant of it, and they just submit to it. Oh, it's okay, don't worry about it, as an example. We can handle it. These things go up and down. This is not true. We have a small window in terms of dealing with these kinds of illnesses, and sometimes they can last very, very long time, for many years. So do the right thing. If you're not a Muslim, accept Islam and seek your protection from Allah. If you are a Muslim, be careful. Do not participate in these type of activities and give dawah, invitation to the people who are striving to do what's right, encouraging them to do righteous deeds and actions. We are seeing in today's society globally that Satan is calling for disobedience, open disobedience to the commandments of Allah, open disobedience to those in authority. This is total anarchy. Why? Because it would be easy for Satan to come and lead us astray, make us think, oh, well, you know, it's okay, don't worry about it. Just do this little thing. Everybody's doing this thing. We're going to have fun. We're going to have fun. Don't worry about what everybody else is saying. We're going to have a good time. So we need to understand how he works, what he does, these particular methods, which have become popular in the last few years. What are the repercussions to this? We should always remember that we are believers. We are striving to obey Allah and understand his oneness and not to commit any kind of association with him. Make the line clear and distinct between what I believe and those who are in disbelief. And there's no doubt in your mind about how I should be treated, how those who should be treated who are being overpowered by Satan and his forces. You need to have some knowledge about what it is that we're doing, how to go about doing these things. So sit with the people of knowledge and protect yourself and your family. And talk to other people and expose them to what we're talking about in these programs so that they can understand this unseen system. Most people in the world do not understand the unseen system of Allah, how it works, and how many people are being misled through it because they don't know.
They don't have any knowledge of the unseen system. They don't believe in it because they haven't been taught it and how it works. And as a result, you're at loss because someone who does know can exploit you. And they are exploiting people big time if you understand this. So take the time out now to gain the proper understanding of the unseen system of Allah, how it works, how you can benefit from it, how you can be protected from whatever evil may come at you from it, and Allah will help you in all things, inshallah ta'ala, and guide you through them, and Allah will be your protector if you are striving to do righteous deeds and actions and inviting others to do the same, for sure. We thank you for joining us, and we know we didn't cover a lot of this subject. It's a very broad subject and very deep, but we're encouraging there are many good books out there on this subject. You know, get involved, read the books so you have a better understanding and background, and sit with the scholars on these things so that you know what you're dealing with. We thank you for joining us. We look forward to seeing you on future programs. My name is Tahir Khalid. Assalamu alaikum wa rahmatullahi wa barakatuh.

0: Brothers and sisters in Islam, you are still tuned into Al-Quran Al-Kareem Radio of Australia. And now we'll be presenting to you a new episode of program Faith.
1: Most merciful, and we have sent down to you the book, explaining all things, a guidance, a mercy, and glad tidings to those who have submitted themselves to Allah as Muslims. It is Allah's book, wherein are stories of those before you, news of what will be after you, and judgment of the issues among you. It is the distinguisher between good and evil. Whosoever shuns it out of tyranny will be ruined by Allah. It is the strong bond of Allah, the wise reminder, and the straight path. It is the book whereby desires do not go astray, and tongues are not confused. People possessed of knowledge are never bored therewith. It is not worn out by repetition. Its wonders do not end. Whosoever speaks thereby says the truth. Whosoever works thereby is well recompensed. Whosoever judges thereby is just. And whosoever calls people unto it guides them unto the straight path.
2: Forgiveness, exception. Islamic legislation strives not only to achieve welfare and prosperity to all mankind, but also to eliminate all kinds of hardship or inconvenience. It aims to facilitate human life, repel corruption, and achieve both individual and social interests. Beyond a shadow of doubt, Islamic legislation is a mercy for mankind, whether poor or rich, rulers or subjects, males or females, believers or unbelievers. Therefore, exceptions to rules, according to needs, are not uncommon in Islamic jurisprudence. A guardian, for instance, is forbidden to dispose with an orphan's property or to marry a female orphan under his custody. But this rule may be disregarded if such disposal or marriage is in the orphan's favor. Similarly, a believer forced under unbearable torture to utter the word of disbelief is not considered as an unbeliever. In fact, all matters that entail hardship or inconvenience include exceptional rules eliminating such hardship or inconvenience. Necessity. If one becomes on the verge of death, one is said to be in necessity, which has its own rules. Starvation is another necessity, which makes illegal food permitted in case of imminent death. In fact, the great Islamic theory of necessity embraces a lot of juristic rules, such as necessity makes forbidden things permissible, necessity must be duly estimated, things that have become permissible for a certain necessity become unpermissible in the absence of such a necessity. If a matter narrows, it widens. Hardship brings about ease, and so on and so forth. Forgiveness. In certain cases, the offended have the right to forgive the offender and to relinquish some or all of due punishment. A slain person's heir, for example, who is given the right to demand the offender's life, may relinquish his right for the offender's life, in which case the death punishment is cancelled, and it becomes up to the judge to impose a proper discretionary punishment on the offender. The heir may also abdicate part or all of blood money. However, The one who is falsely accused of fornication and the robbed do not have the right to forgive the offender if the case is submitted to the judge. Similarly, adultery and drunkenness can never be forgiven. More dangerous is unimplementation of punishment, because it means abrogation of divine law, rebellion against Allah, acceptance of evil, and spread of mischief. After all, security and welfare of the whole community is paramount. Religious exemptions. Fear of Allah and seeking His good pleasure protect believers' hearts from corruption, sinful deeds, or negligence of religious duties. And whosoever dodges performance of his religious duties and seeks permissions and exemptions is not a true believer in the sight of Islam. That's why the Messenger of Allah, peace be upon him, bids Muslims to resort to exemptions with true faith and not as a means to avert religious duties. To this effect, he, peace be upon him, says, "Verily, Allah loves that His exemptions be adhered to as much as His commands." A Muslim should take both religious duties and exemptions seriously and adhere to both on equal terms. In fact, religious exemptions, such as breaking fast in case of trouble or illness, for example, reflect easiness and feasibility of Islam that strives to eliminate any kind of hardship or inconvenience which conduce to boredom or negligence. Expiation of sins. Expiatory deeds are things that one does in order to atone for one's sins and misdeeds, such as having sexual relations during fast time in Ramadan, breaking one's oath, killing the game in ritual consecration of pilgrimage, killing a believer by mistake, and other deeds that are forbidden by Islamic law. Each sin has a special expiatory deed as expounded in books of Islamic jurisprudence. Expiation, therefore, is righteous deeds that are meant to atone for certain sins so that they entail no punitive consequences in the present world or the hereafter. Consensus holds that punishment in the present world expiates sins in the world to come.

0: أجرهم ويجزيهم أجرهم بأحسن الذي كانوا يعملون.
1: Exile. Exile is banishment, i.e., being sent away from one's country or home, especially as a punishment for a certain misdeed or crime. It is meant to rid the country from the criminal's evil and to punish him by sending him away to a strange land where he lives alone as a lonely alien. To some scholars, exile is a kind of imprisonment, and therefore it is forbidden to send out a believer from his homeland unless a grievous sin has been committed, such as bachelor adultery, armed robbery, intimidation, looting, etc.

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Assalamu alaikum wa rahmatullahi wa barakatuh, dear brothers and sisters in Islam. Welcome to another episode of our series on supplication. Let me start with the name of Allah. Bismillah, walhamdulillah, wa salatu wa salamu ala rasulillah. In the name of Allah, all praise be to Allah, and may His peace and blessings be on to our most beloved, His last messenger, Prophet Muhammad sallallahu alayhi wa sallam. In the previous episodes, we were talking about supplications, the importance of supplication, the times that we should make a supplication, the etiquettes of supplication. Supplication is the essence of worship in Islam. That is why it should only be devoted to Allah subhanahu wa ta'ala and entirely be devoted to Allah subhanahu wa ta'ala. Of the etiquettes that we mentioned in the last episodes, we talked about getting prepared by aligning yourself with the deen of Allah and making sure that your provisions are wholesome, your food is wholesome, your clothes are wholesome, your actions are in accordance with the Book of Allah and the Sunnah of the Prophet ﷺ. We talked about doing righteousness in general, asking Allah subhanahu wa ta'ala in all conditions and circumstances, asking Allah subhanahu wa ta'ala for things that are big and small, seeking the times where dua is more likely to be accepted by Allah subhanahu wa ta'ala, showing humbleness before Allah subhanahu wa ta'ala in your voice, being soft-spoken, showing humbleness in your posture, showing humbleness in supplicating and raising your hands up to the heavens, facing the Qibla, weeping, and the last episode we were talking about admitting your sins, and we said that the dua should start by first cleaning out all the barriers that could be between you and the acceptance of your dua. And the worst barriers between you and the acceptance of your dua would be your own sins. It would be your own sins. So let's first remove the barriers so that when we make dua to Allah subhanahu wa ta'ala, our dua is likely to be accepted. The best dua for forgiveness from Allah subhanahu wa ta'ala, as indicated by the Prophet sallallahu alaihi wasallam, which is called Sayyidul Istighfar, is the following dua. 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Why is this dua the best dua of istighfar? Because it starts with acknowledging the favors of Allah, and second to this, acknowledging your own failures in serving Allah subhanahu wa ta'ala. اللهم أنت ربي. O Allah, you are my Lord. لا إله إلا أنت. There is no God but you. خلقتني وأنا عبدك. You created me and I am your servant. وأنا على عهدك ووعدك ما استطعت. I am on your covenant and promise as much as I can. أعوذ بك من شر ما صنعت. I seek refuge in you from the wickedness which I have committed. أبوء لك بنعمتك علي. I come to you, return to you, acknowledging, recognizing your favors upon me. وَأَبُوءُ بِذَنْبِي. And I return to you with my own sins. فَغْفِرْ لِي. So forgive me, since no one else forgives other than you. No one else forgives sins other than you. If you really think about this dua, you'll find why it is the Sayyid al-Istighfar. It starts with acknowledging Allah's greatness, acknowledging Allah's lordship, acknowledging Allah's right to be the only deity worshipped, the only deity invoked, and at the same time, acknowledging our own sins and failures, our own mistakes and shortcomings. So let us take heed from this. Let's learn the lesson from this dua, and let's use the same tactic in making dua to Allah subhanahu wa ta'ala in our entire dua.
The next etiquette would be to be assertive, to be assertive in your making of du'a. The Prophet sallallahu alaihi wasallam taught us in a hadith that's reported by Bukhari, do not say, "Oh Allah, forgive me if you so will." Because no one would be able to force anything on Allah subhanahu wa ta'ala. So you don't have to say, "In shi'ta," if you so will. Just say, "Oh Allah, forgive me," and be assertive and ask Allah subhanahu wa ta'ala with assertiveness. Because if you say, "If you will," this is an indication as if you're saying to Allah, I don't force it on you. Well, you can't force anything on Allah subhanahu wa ta'ala. No one can force anything on Allah subhanahu wa ta'ala. Allah is never compelled. He is the compeller. So you don't need to say in shi'ta, but go ahead and make your request of Allah subhanahu wa ta'ala and remember the next etiquette, which is to think positively of Allah subhanahu wa ta'ala. To think positively of Allah subhanahu wa ta'ala, and to make dua with conviction that your dua will be responded to. Allah, the Prophet sallallahu alaihi wasallam taught us to invoke Allah with certainty that the dua will be answered. Udu Allah wa antum muqinuna bil ijaba. Invoke Allah while you're certain of the response, while you are certain of the response. So this is having good thoughts of Allah subhanahu wa ta'ala. This is having the good thoughts of Allah being the most merciful, Allah being the most compassionate, Allah being oft forgiving, oft returning. These are good thoughts of Allah's power. You're having good thoughts of Allah's power, Allah's capacity, Allah's capability to respond to your dua. Allah being the compeller, He will never be overwhelmed by anyone. He is the compeller. So no matter how tyrant your enemy is, no matter how evil and strong and powerful your oppressor is, he will not overwhelm Allah. He can overwhelm you, but he will never overwhelm Allah subhanahu wa ta'ala. So when you have this confidence, when you have this conviction, you will certainly make dua with certainty that Allah will respond to this dua and that Allah can bring about victory to you, and Allah can give you support, can give you victory, can give you help, and can grant you success. Today we covered three points. One of them is to admit your sins. The other one is to be assertive in your dua and do not say if you so will. And the third one is to be certain of the response and to have good thoughts of Allah subhanahu wa ta'ala, that He will forgive you, answer your dua, and respond to your supplication. And in the next lecture, inshallah, we will have more to say about this. Until I meet you then, enjoy the blessings and favors of Allah upon you. Wassalamu alaikum wa rahmatullah.

0: The biography of Prophet Muhammad, peace be upon him.
1: How was da'wah done in the beginning?
0: Da'wah was done at the beginning in secret.
1: How many people embraced Islam in the early stage?
0: About 40 people embraced Islam in the early stage.
1: How many years did the call in secret continue?
0: For 3 years, the call in the secret continued.
1: During this period, where would the Muslims gather secretly?
0: During this period, they would gather secretly in the house of the Muslim called Arkam to learn about Islam and the revelations sent down to the Prophet, peace be upon him.
1: When did the Prophet Muhammad, peace be upon him, start to preach Islam openly?
0: After 3 years, when he receives a revelation to the effect, the Prophet, peace be upon him, start to preach Islam openly.
1: What was his impact of his public preaching?
0: The impact of his public preaching that the people accepted Islam increasingly. Muhammadur Rasulullah, Muhammadur Rasulullah, Muhammadur Rasulullah, Muhammadur Rasulullah, Sallallahu alayhi wa sallam, Sallallahu alayhi wa sallam, Sallallahu alayhi wa sallam, Sallallahu alayhi wa sallam.

0: تاليا ومرد.
1: Assalamu alaikum wa rahmatullahi wa barakatuh, dear children, respected parents, and our wonderful families. Welcome to another joyful day of Bara'im al-Quran on QK Radio. We are so happy to have you with us today, and we ask Allah subhanahu wa ta'ala to fill your heart with faith, your homes with barakah, and your lives with a beautiful light of the Quran. My dear children, have you ever wondered what makes someone truly successful? Is it having lots of toys, getting the highest mark at school, or being famous? These things can make us happy, and it is important, but the greatest success is something much more special. The greatest success is having a heart that is close to Allah subhanahu wa ta'ala, full of the Quran and the memorization of the words of Allah subhanahu wa ta'ala. And do you know, one of the best ways to become close to Allah by spending time with His book, the Quran. Every time we open the Quran, we are listening to the words of our Creator, the one who knows us better than anyone else. He knows what makes us smile, what worries us, and what gives us hope. Sometimes we think that reading only